0: car vendors.
1: Local vendors. So these are the amount of money we spent on the input sourced from local vendors in country. Then the second biggest one that you see is the Blue Curve.
0: The government.
1: So those are taxes
0: okay.
1: that we pay to the government. Then the next one that you see is a yellow one, which shows the salaries, emoluments that we pay to employees. Then the next biggest one there is the orange, if yes. I put it that way. Yes. That's the offshore vendors.
0: All right.
1: Okay. Then you come to the green one.
0: Non-governmental shareholders.
1: So that's what goes to the shareholders. The investors who have put their money into the business. So clearly you see that the foreign investors or local investors who put their money in the business, they are what I call the residual holders. So until you have paid all of these people, you have paid your taxes, you've paid your employees, you've bought the inputs and paid off your vendors, that is only when profits can be declared for them to also to get some returns on their investment. But essentially, a chunk of the money stays in country. And that breakdown shows you exactly how those monies are spent.
0: Interesting.
2: Well, I was going to ask Ken about the sliding scale.
1: Right.
2: I mean, you made mention of that. I've seen you express your opinion about it in, I think, a couple of times. Mm. But I want to find out, it's been 6 months after that announcement, how are your members coping?
3: Well, so generally...
0: I think we'll have extensive answer to that from Ken shortly, right after this short break. When we come back, we'll break down this sliding scale outlook shortly. Welcome back to Beyond the Numbers. So we are still looking at the performance of the gold sector in 2025, 2026, and there has been several development from the outlook in 2025. Yes, Ghana is the leading gold producer in Africa. If you look at the export revenue contributing to more than 50%, the destinations that the goals are reaching tells you that indeed we are doing more. So far, the artisanal small scale mining sector is leading the charge. The large scale mining sector have shot briefly in 2025, but there are still prospects which we want to hear from the chamber about the introduction of policies. Key amongst them is the sliding scale. Want to assess from them what has been this performance of the sliding scale, its implication, its impact on your operations in 2025, 2026 so far, and how are they adjusting to the new reforms? Mr. Ken Achibwe.
2: Yeah.
3: Well, thank you very much. So as we talk about sliding scale, so now we're sliding from 5% to 12%. Yes. The interesting thing is that for us as a chamber, we've always maintained the position that the sliding scale is a lot more equitable, so that when the price of gold is high, as we're seeing today, government then gets to get a better chunk of it. When the price goes down, then that also gets reduced, and so that's positive. The challenge we had with the sliding scale, what we have is that it started sliding upwards, so it only goes upwards from the 5 that we're paying all the way to 12, and so we had proposed a lower band. So our issue with the sliding scale was the fact that the bands themselves were too punitive, because currently what we're doing is that we've been paying since the sliding scale came in, we've been paying between 11% when the price of gold is below 4,500 and 12%. And that's, between a 6 to 7 percentage point increase. And that definitely has increased the cost for the mining firms. And the big thing about it was even the issues around, where government had read the budget and nothing had been mentioned about, gold royalties going to change. Just because we're discussing lithium, then this was added. So currently, the industry is paying that. Again, it's the reason for some of the things you're seeing in terms of the inertia for attracting a lot more investment into it. But one of the things we say is that even when your taxes are high and you are persistent, it's consistent and it's not changing, it's stable. It's better than when, it keeps on changing. And so that definitely is one of the challenges that came with the sliding scale. But I think we also need to concede that based on the advocacy that the chamber did, the Minister of Finance, Minister of Lands working together with Minister of Finance, then reduce the growth and stabilization levy back to the original 1%, though we are advocating

0: to see that 1% go off earlier than the 2028. You know, where the minister has projected that that is going to go down.
1: But, and, okay. No, you land.
0: Okay, so again, another challenge based on the sliding scale, based on your growth and stabilization. And bear in mind that in Ghana, we also pay 35% of corporate income taxes, then the various levies and charges and fees. It's making Ghana, you know, the in terms of government stake out of the mining, you know, revenue the highest. Mm. Even the band that the IMF itself had projected, that is the nominal band, Ghana currently is doing way above that. Again, so once you do that, because even whether it's Ghanaian you know, investment that is coming, the Ghanaian will be looking at it and wondering, where do I get my best, you know, bang for my investors? And so when we do that, then as a mining jurisdiction, we don't become competitive in attracting the resources that are required. Because bear in mind, Ghana has, it's projected that we have about 3 trillion ounces of gold still yet to be discovered. And so you need a lot of resources, both local and foreign, to be able to explore that.
1: Right. But Ken, if the chamber had the opportunity to design the royalty, what would that lower band you speak of be?
0: Well, we proposed something. That was something we had proposed to government. We had proposed that 4%. Mm. You know, so 4%. And then we said we should slide all the way to 8%. And then what we had proposed was an additional 2%. Mm. But that 2%, you don't take it from the top. You take it from the profits that have been done. And you know what? You put that 2% into a fund that is used for development in our host communities. When people talk about the fact that, oh, we are comparing Obuasi to Johannesburg, comparing Takwa to Johannesburg, they forget that in 2025, three mines alone, Goldfields, Eduaprim, and then Ghana Manganese, paid 5.1 billion cedis to government in terms of taxes. How much of that went into the community? So if you were dedicating, you know, this extra 2% out of the profits when the prices went to the highest band, then what you then could have done is you then could channel those resources into some investment. But unfortunately, you know, our advocacy did not win. And so this is where we are. We are hoping that government will still listen to us, that in the coming budgets, the minister would consider it, if for nothing at all. Another revision we have done to our proposal is that we then change the band so that you don't let you know, your royalties increase by 1% just with a $500 increase in price. But okay, you can then stretch the bands in such a way that, you know, it becomes, Ghana becomes a lot more competitive.
2: You know, I want to take you through the output, which is basically in 2025. It's a mixed output in terms of how much some of the mines have produced. So far, if you look at the data from the Ghana Table Mines, 3 mines perform quite good, which is basically the Zijin Golden Ridge Achim, basically producing about 0.9% increase in terms of output, while Asanko Gold Ghana Limited produced about 5.28% improvement in output, followed by Anglo Gold Ashanti in Obuasi, which is about 20+ in terms of output. New mines came to light, which is a new month I have for mine, came to light in latter part of 2025, including also the Cardinal Namdini Mining Limited, which came also in light in 2025. Apart from that, most of the mines recorded some drop in terms of production. Initially, Ken was mentioning some issues about how expensive it is in terms of exploring in Ghana. Globally, the cost of exploration in 2025 was quite higher, ranging above $1.6 billion going forward. But it appears the dynamics kept changing according to international standards, which I would like to get Mr. Nyako's assessment on that. If you look at Ghana's stake, we are more above 231, which is a 31.50% increase in terms of weighted average. Now, Nyako, can you help us understand where we sit as a nation? And if care and risks are not considered, we may be facing challenges of having to attract great foreign investment into our sector going into the remaining years.
3: So thanks, Winston. So the graph you are showing, yes, is what we call the all-in sustaining cost. Mm-hmm. It's our benchmark for measuring how much it costs to produce an ounce of gold. So on your y-axis, if you allow me, yes, is the cost per ounce. So you realize that the global average, of course, year on year, it increased from about 1,003 $802 to $1,552 per ounce of gold.
2: Yeah.
3: You compare that to Africa, and then you come to Ghana. See the jump from 2024 to 2025. Ghana is about the steepest. If you just look at the gradient of the two slopes that you are seeing, telling you that in Ghana, cost is
2: rising.
3: So
2: the red is 2025,
3: correct,
2: and the gray is 2024.
3: Good. So that the steepness of the gradient is showing you how fast cost rose in Ghana. And it was due to a number of reasons, as Ken rightly explained. But over and above this is the changes that we are trying to propose in our Minerals and Mining Act that is coming. And the key one for us is the reduction in the tenor of mining leases. Currently, we do 30 years, but the proposal we've seen is to bring it to 20 years. Think of it this way. So two things are happening, and these two things are contrasting forces. One, you are shortening the duration of a mining lease. At the same time, you are also increasing your royalty cost.
2: Mm-hmm.
3: Royalty is a cost. So if you move it from 5 flat to a rate of 5 to 12, that is your cost. At the same time, you are also reducing the amount of time you have to mine to be able to recover your cost. So it's like a squeeze on both sides on the industry. And that sort of jeopardizes or worsens our competitiveness relative to our peers. So if we don't balance these changes very carefully, because we tend to look at it in an isolated view, it's only royalties that we are changing. It's only the tenor of the lease that we are reducing. You don't put everything together to understand how they all come together to affect your standing in the global community.
2: Let me ask a simple question. Can Ghana remain competitive if gold prices eventually normalize?
3: So there's an analysis we run in the office just to look at what it means if gold price normalizes, right? So currently we are in a range of maybe 4,000 to 5,000, where we think that the gold price eventually will self-correct. And if it self-corrects, what that means is that, assuming it even hits the normal range of 3,000, for instance, so the royalty you're going to be paying perhaps will be in the region of 8% or so thereabout. Government take, and government take means that what the government gets increases. What the investors or you and I who put our money into mining, what we get, it reduces. So once the price starts self-correcting again, those who are disproportionately impacted will be you and I who are putting our pension funds or our little savings that we have into the mining business. And we always say, don't think of mining as maybe someone in the US or Canada who is putting his or her money into it. Atlantic Lithium is listed on the Ghanaian Stock Exchange. Anglo Ashanti is listed on the Ghanaian Stock Exchange. Same with Asante Gold Corporation. If I have a PF, a Provident Fund, for instance, that decides to have an exposure to Atlantic Lithium or Asante Gold, it's our pension fund that is put in there. So if that stock underperforms, it means my retirement proceeds, my retirement benefit will also be impacted. So the story here is that we need to position the industry in a way where all stakeholders, government, people in the community, as well as those who are putting their money into the business, equally benefit from what's happening.
1: Well, we unfortunately, time is not on our side. But quickly, Ken, before we go, if there's any policy change that you'd have to propose to governments, what would that be?
0: So one of the things that government is looking at is the revision of the Act 703. This is a piece of legislation that had driven Ghana to become number one.
1: Mm.
0: But some of the major items in there that could threaten our being number one is the issue around the stability of tenure of mining leases. Before I even get to that, there's one particular conversation. That if the current law says in Act 703, Section 44.3, talks about the fact that an owner of a lease, once they have materially met the terms of the lease, the minister shall. So the question we should be asking in the Goldfields example, in any of the mining leases that might be coming to expiration, is have they materially met the terms of their lease? If they've met materially the terms of their lease, then the minister should continue to extend it. But in this new one, we are seeing that instead of the minister shall, we're talking about the minister may. Once we introduce that level of where there's a discretion, then it becomes a problem. Because for the investor, he's wondering what then will happen. Our proposal is that Ghana needs to ensure that when it comes to renewal of leases,
2: right,
0: we take that opportunity to maximize. So we should rather be looking at what is materially met. Mm-hmm. Everything we need, we should list them there so that you take the discretion out of there. And then we make sure it is stringent enough. The person who wants to make sure that their leases are extended, make sure they meet that. Once they meet that, Ghanaians also get to benefit. Then we all win. The investor also gets to win.
1: Thank you very much, Christopher and Ken. And of course, this being the Wednesday edition of Beyond the Numbers, thank you for your time. I am Michelle Ejekum, and I did this with
2: Winston Taki, who comes to save the same time on Friday at 5:30 p.m. Have a good business day.
1: 3:30 p.m. on Friday. PM. We'll see you.
2: Thank you very much.
0: Thank you. One hour.
4: Ratings projects government could extend temporary measures introduced to cushion consumers against rise in petroleum prices. My name is Daryl Kwow. Thanks for being with us. Details coming up. And also a look at the currency market. We'll begin with the foreign exchange market and new developments. Dollar demand from businesses remains high despite improved market support from the Bank of Ghana. Here's more in the following report.
5: In the first week of this month, the Bank of Ghana stepped up market support under its dollar intermediation program. This saw the central bank increase its weekly support through its auction program by more than 3 times. There was the expectation that the action will help in dealing with demand pressures at the time. However, our checks last week showed serious pressures still persist. Market data even shows that the Bank of Ghana has again slowed on supply. Last week, commercial banks were looking for more than $420 million. However, the Bank of Ghana just sold $124 million. Some of these demands are coming from the mining and energy sectors of the economy. New data from the commercial banks shows, from January till now, the cedi has depreciated by almost 7% against the US dollar. Our checks with the commercial banks also showed that the situation might not be normalizing anytime soon. But for some market analysts, the situation can be described as interesting. This is because demand normally picks up in the first quarter of each year and normalizes from the second quarter. Again, the Bank of Ghana has adequate reserves, so why are they not intervening?
4: All right, let's make sense of this. Joining me on Zoom, Nelson Kujo-Kwagbeji, who is a financial analyst. Good afternoon to you. So the Bank of Ghana has been supporting the market, but dollar demand still elevated. How do you explain this?
6: All right, thank you very much, Darlene. Good afternoon to you. Well, I think that it is simply as a result of high import demand and, of course, the cautious supply of Forex by the Bank of Ghana. And Daryl, don't be surprised. This is an annual cyclical event that happens, most especially when companies in the commerce sector want to restock. And so there is always pressure on the dollar for the first 5 months of the new year. And so this is naturally a normal phenomenon. And also, I mean, companies are done with their financial statements. Most of them will be compelled to repatriate their profit back to their home country. And so that also puts some level of pressure on the Forex. And also the cautious approach that the central bank itself is also adopting, because I think people are criticizing the footprint of the Bank of Ghana within the FX market. And so the Bank of Ghana is also kind of cautious and prudent as far as their intervention mechanism is concerned. And so all these factors are actually contributing to the depreciation of the Ghana cedi.
4: Yeah, you talk about the footprint of the central bank on the foreign exchange market, which sometimes raises eyebrows. Let's talk about what they're doing right now, the current level of intervention. Is it enough? Should they be doing it? Or there are structural pressures that are still driving this demand?
6: Well, I think this is not the first time this issue has come up. I mean, somewhere latter part of last year, I think the IMF also raised that issue regarding the intervention or the financial intermediation of Bank of Ghana within the FX market. And some of that actually came out to actually defend the central bank in the sense that if the intervention is yielding the needed result for us, I don't think there is any problem with that, because Ghana is not the only country where the central bank do intervene within the FX market. As to whether the intervention is sufficient enough, we are well aware that Bank of Ghana has the sufficient buffers in terms of dollars to support the market intervention program. And so if the demand continues to increase, I think they have to readjust their intervention strategy to actually give out more in order to meet the demand of those who actually want the dollars.
4: But what does this persistent dollar demand signal about business confidence and import activity in the Ghanaian economy right now?
6: Well, it simply means that our economy is still import-driven. Despite the intervention that government over the years have made to actually make Ghanaians to consume our local product, our economy is still heavily dependent on importation, which means that if we don't import certain things into this country, we may not be able to meet the demand. And so the continuous pressure on the Ghana city simply means that, our economy is still import-driven.
4: Well, let's switch topics. Let's talk about the IMF. A team has been in town reviewing our program so far. Based on the significant progress made on critical targets, we are expecting them to pass us. What key benchmarks is Ghana expected to meet to secure approval under the IMF program review?
6: Well, I think fiscal consolidation is key because it is as a result of fiscal mismanagement that actually took us to the IMF. And so, there was the primary surplus target of 1.5% of GDP, which the finance minister also indicated in the 2026 budget. So I think it's one of the key benchmark targets that the IMF will be looking at. Then, of course, you can't take inflation out of the discussion. In terms of inflation, I think the finance ministry and the Bank of Ghana has done very well to actually sustain the single digit even below the lower arm of the Bank of Ghana's medium-term target of 8% plus or minus 2. And so we can confidently say that the inflation has been contained and it's one of the areas that they will be looking at. And of course, our debt management strategy. You recall that as at the end of last year, our debt actually reduced from 61.8% to about 45.3%. That is a significant improvement. And apart from the 2.7 billion Ghana cedis, bond that the government, issued recently, they haven't, gone for any loan outside the country, even though they've been very, very active within the treasury bill market. And so that is also another area that they'll be looking at in terms of debt management strategy and our projection in terms of debt to GDP ratio. And of course, they'll also be looking at certain structural reforms that the government has implemented since the program started.
4: And how important will the expected IMF board approval in August be for investor confidence and Ghana's access to external financing?
6: Well, investor confidence has already heightened. Just last week, the Ghana's economy was upgraded in terms of rating. And so investor confidence has increased since. But then don't forget that once the IMF passed the last review, they'll be giving us about $385 million. And that is a lot of money to come up and ensure the reserve position of the country. And so with all these two factors, we expect investor confidence to heighten. And also, in terms of government strategy to borrow, the last rating that was upgraded and the IMF review will go a long way to actually enhance our chances of borrowing from the international capital market. And of course, the interest rate that we'll be paying if government intends to go and borrow from the international capital market.
4: All right. Thank you so much. Nelson Kujo-Kwagwaji is a financial analyst joining us with his views on two separate issues we've been talking about today, and that's the IMF program review as well as issues to do with the high demand for dollar. Now, we are taking a short break. When we come back, we'll be tackling another one of our top stories today, rating agency Fitch ratings, projecting that government will take some more measures to cushion consumers of fuel, of petroleum products in the wake of rising fuel prices. We've got that discussion coming up right after this break. And welcome back to the marketplace. Rating agency Fitch Ratings is projecting that the government could extend temporary measures introduced to cushion consumers against rising petroleum prices. According to Fitch, the extension is likely if the fiscal cost remains below 0.1% of GDP per month and can be offset by savings elsewhere. The projection was contained in Fitch's latest country assessment report on Ghana. It said the government may be compelled to maintain the intervention because of the potential impact of rising fuel prices on inflation. Joining me on Zoom, chartered energy economist Ifeanyi Osuajiman to discuss this. Good afternoon to you. How significant is the fiscal impact of government's fuel price cushioning measures, and can Ghana realistically keep them going beyond the current deadline?
7: Good afternoon, Dario, and thank you for this opportunity. With regards to Ghana's fuel cushioning, it's understandable for government to do that, especially in the short term. However, this is fiscally not sustainable. And we understand the pressures that is coming around fuel prices, inflation, and the possible impact that is going to have on cedi depreciation, and the fact that government will also have to maintain fiscal discipline in terms of its expenditure and spending within government budget. However, when you assess the impact that comes with government cushioning fuel prices, on the larger scale, it's very huge. You can see that it may appear very small at the pump, because if you look at the price government is using to cushion these fuel prices, it's just 2 cedis on diesel and 0.36 Ghana cedis on petrol. It looks very small, but on the larger scale, it is very huge. And this might directly or indirectly extend into government costs and the budget that government has already prepared. And so beyond the fact that government, it's a very good thing for government to do that in a short period, I think in the longer term, government should try as much as possible to make various analysis considering the various indicators in the economy before they make any decision on whether to go ahead with the cushioning of fuel prices. Again, it is very good that Fitch has given out a new rating, ensuring that Ghana's fiscal outlook, it is good and it is looking great. And this is duly because of the fact that government has been able to build a stronger reserve, and the fact that the debt in the country has also gone down. But then government should look at various indicators in the country before they make any decision to continue cushioning the fuel prices. Other than that, government is going to risk depleting, or is going to risk coming down when it comes to our credit outlook and our fiscal outlook on the market. And the achievements we've achieved currently with Fitch increasing our ratings might come down in the future.
4: Ifeanyi, with Brent crude rising to around $105 a barrel, what immediate pressure does this place on domestic fuel pricing and inflation?
7: Well, obviously, this feeds directly into our inflation rates when it comes to whenever prices of fuel increases on the global market. This is due to the fact that Ghana heavily depends on imports of fuel prices in the country. And looking at the government or the country as a whole, there's everything depends largely on fuel. And so it is directly going to feed into transport fares, which is going to increase production costs. It's also going to increase the transportation of even food items and products. And so the immediate impact is the fact that inflation is always going to increase due to the fact that we import a lot of fuel. And so the immediate impact is that inflation is going to increase. But then if government is going to put in strategic policies to ensure that we reduce the amount of fuel that is being imported into the country, then we are also going to reduce importing inflation into the country.
4: Yeah, and Fitch suggests same, that inflation could rise again due to oil prices despite earlier gains. So how should policymakers address this, find the balance between inflation control while protecting consumers?
7: Well, as I've already discussed and I've already said in my earlier statements, government shouldn't just go ahead to bring out cushioning the people or generally everybody in the country, but it should be targeted. And for instance, certain sectors of the economy can be looked at, especially with regards to the production sector, who heavily depends on diesel in terms when to do their production. Governments can look at some of these sectors and give them the cushioning rather than having a cushioning on the blanket size in the economy. And so our government's Bank of Ghana, as it's currently doing, can also increase its vigilance on the monetary market to ensure that inflation rates does not increase. This amongst other various policies and amongst various targets that the government is going to put in place is going to help control inflation in the future.
4: Yeah, let's talk about the short-term risks and benefits, for instance, of government absorbing part of the fuel costs, maybe 2 cedis per litre on diesel, 36 pesos on petrol. In the short term, what are the risks and benefits?
7: Well, in the short term, the benefits are very good. We are going to see that households are going to have some kind of relief. We are going to see a slow increase in fuel, increase in the prices of transport fares. Businesses are going to have a very good feel of it because at the end of the day, the cost that they would have used to, you know, transport some of their goods or bring out certain services onto the market is going to be reduced due to the fact that government is cushioning them. But the risk is the fact that government is going to have a revenue fall and also going to have an increase in expenditure, which is going to lead or affect our fiscal discipline that the government has, you know, been able to maintain over the time. And so the risk mainly is the fact that government will be risking its fiscal impact or its fiscal achievement that has warranted Fitch in giving us a good rating. And that is going to be the risk. But the benefit is going to be enormous. Consumers are going to feel some kind of relief at the pump. Everybody in the country is not going to feel the impact that comes with it in the short term.
4: And given Ghana's improving debt outlook and a stronger CD performance, how sustainable is the current approach to managing external shocks like the global oil price volatility?
7: With regards to that, with regards to Fitch upgrade, it reflects a fiscal consolidation, stronger reserves, debt reduction, and a better macro management. But that progress can actually be reverse if Ghana is going to continue to respond to external shock with a broad fiscal absorption. And so with regards to the current approach, it is only going to be sustainable if it's going to be temporary and it's going to be rule-based and linked to global oil prices or maybe linked to exchange rate movements. If government is going to do that in terms of its sustainability, then obviously, governments would be able to make a very good policy when it comes to its sustainability. Again, if the price of fuels is going to stay around $104, then governments cannot continue to absorb these fuel costs indefinitely without affecting its revenue and the various energy sector obligations that government or even the debt targets that government has set for itself. And so in terms of sustainability, governments should ensure that this approach is temporary and it should link it to various global oil price that is going to come and also juxtapose this with exchange rate movements in the country before it makes a permanent decision to say this is what we are going to do to ensure that debt's outlook of the country still can be reduced in the long term.
4: Ifeanyi, thank you so much. Ifeanyi Osuajiman is a chartered energy economist. Great to speak with you. We have some time for some more stories. Academic City University says it is positioning Ghana to compete in future industries through the introduction of specialized engineering and technology programs focused on electric vehicles, nuclear energy, and artificial intelligence. Speaking at the launch of the university's new programs, president of the Academic City University, Fred Magbagunluri, says the institution is focused on developing local talent to solve Ghana's energy, transportation, and industrial challenges whilst preparing students for emerging global job opportunities.
5: The launch of the university's new academic programs, president of Academic City University College says the institution is pursuing advanced engineering programs that align with the future of global industry. He explains that although the university is still engaging regulators over accreditation concerns surrounding its electric vehicle engineering program, Academic City remains committed to training students in emerging technologies rather than traditional systems dependent on fossil fuels.
8: We are not going back to gas and diesel. We want something a little smarter, right? Something that is more forward looking and forward thinking. And I mean, look at what is happening in China with all these EV vehicles, right? They're going to be here soon, and who is going to maintain them? And who says we cannot build our own EV systems? But anyway, from our vision, we know exactly where we are headed. We are educating for three reasons. One, to solve our problems. Whether it's in energy, whether it's in healthcare, whether it's in transportation. So that's the first pivot. The second pivot is to educate, to enhance our strengths, right? So if it's in agriculture, what are the systems that we need to develop so that we can become self-sufficient? And then, of course, in the process of executing these two, we also want to make sure that we are producing industry leaders. We're producing leaders in business, we're producing leaders in technology, we're producing leaders in entrepreneurship.
5: Meanwhile, Board Chair of the Engineering Council, Engineer Dr. Kwame Buachi, says Ghana needs stronger engineering leadership and problem-solving systems to address national development challenges sustainably.
9: So first is the engineering training, okay? Engineering is about first learning to define the problem well. You know, trivial as it may sound, one of the hardest things is to define the problem well. Because if you define the problem well, you're half on the way to solving it.
5: The university says the newly introduced programs forms part of efforts to build industry-ready graduates capable of supporting Ghana's long-term economic transformation through innovation, technology, and sustainable development.
4: And that's the marketplace this afternoon. Thanks for watching, everyone. There is more news on our website, myjoyonline.com/business. Let's give you an idea what is making news over there. Government likely to extend fuel relief measures amid rising crude oil prices. That's according to Fish Solutions. We discussed that. Also, Chinese company Huayu agrees to fund OER mine development amid Atlantic Lithium takeover talks. More on that, myjoyonline.com/business. My name is Daryl Kyle. Thanks for watching. We will be back same time tomorrow.

0: weakening liquidity conditions continue to expose emerging markets to capital flight, currency pressures, and heightened financial instability. Speaking at the 64th ACI World Congress in Accra, she cautioned against excessive reliance on offshore portfolio investments amid growing global economic uncertainty.
1: Emerging markets increasingly exposed to shifting global capital flows, financial analysts warned that tightening global liquidity conditions continue to heighten currency volatility, borrowing costs, and investment risks across developing economies. Speaking during a panel session on the topic, the role of global liquidity in shaping emerging markets, the head of global markets at Stanbic Bank Ghana, Efua Chumwabuli, noted that when global investor confidence weakens, capital often flows out of emerging markets.
2: For the local corporates, when we get a sense of some global liquidity seepening, interestingly, you would see a wait-and-see attitude, and very few would hedge, but most of them would sit on the fence and would be looking to get in at a stronger level. The view being, with the markets not being as deep, it's a high likelihood that as these flows come through, the local currency will strengthen. So you're looking at a position or at a point when you can come in and cover at a level you believe is best. Same with the domestic pension funds. They've also learned that when the foreigners arrive, we definitely do see a compression in the yields. So they too would be waiting to get in at a point, not at the top, but at a point where they think is best for them. So interestingly, when we see flows heading our way, you actually see the locals sitting on the fence,

0: One this afternoon, the marketplace bulk oil distribution companies pushed back against claims they're behind the recent daily increases in fuel prices at the pumps by some oil marketing companies. Also coming up, Bank of Ghana steps up efforts to clamp down on unlicensed digital lenders operating in the country. We've got details of these stories and others coming up here on the marketplace. Stay with us. My name is Daryl Cloud. Thanks for being with us, everyone. First up, bulk oil distribution companies are pushing back against claims that they are behind the recent daily increases in fuel prices at the pumps by some oil marketing companies. The BDC said they do not determine retail prices at the pumps, raising fresh questions about what is driving the frequent price adjustments. There's more in the following Business Desk report.
1: Funds by the Chamber of Bulk Oil Distributors follows another round of increase in fuel prices by some of the oil marketing companies, even after the officially sanctioned August 1 date this month. Since that time, some of the oil firms have gone up on prices on two occasions at the pumps. Now this mimics that daily increases in prices at the pumps last month. But for some of the bulk oil distribution companies, they have described this latest round of increases at the pumps as interesting because most of them

0: them, on the contrary, have waived some charges on the various petroleum products, and that should have seen these oil marketing firms keep prices unchanged or, in some circumstances, cut prices at the pumps. Meanwhile, some industry persons are now revising their notes that fuel prices could be going down from the 16th of this month. This is due to the sudden spike in prices of crude oil on the international market, which could now change the dynamics going forward in terms of prices at the pumps here in Ghana.
1: Well, I'm joined on Zoom by Derek Hatcher, who is Senior Research and Policy Analyst with the Institute for Energy Security. Good afternoon to you, Derek. Thank you so much for joining us. So if bulk oil distribution companies say they are not responsible for the recent daily increases in fuel prices, who is actually driving these increases at the pumps?
2: Good afternoon, and thanks for the opportunity. So as you rightly stated, the BDCs are able to supply to these OMCs twice every month. And so what we all know is that prices will adjust at the various pumps twice a month. That is the first pricing window or the second pricing window. We've all seen what has happened in the first pricing window of August. And so what we are anticipating is that the second pricing window of August, there will be some reduction of prices of petroleum products at the various pumps. That is what we are all anticipating. But what is happening right now is that you wake up and then the next day an OMC is adjusting their prices. Definitely, we will have to now resort to the MPA. But for the reasons why these OMCs are doing that, it's purely based on competition. And then the other reason is because of stocks. Now, let me explain this. So we have a lot of OMCs. The NPA has been able to come out with a price floor that below it, it is illegal to sell. So what everybody is looking out for is what can I be able to sell at either plus some margins above the price floor. Now, the two major competitors, that is the Star Oil and the Goyle, you realize that regarding petrol, Goyle was selling around 15.99. That is almost 16 Ghana cedis. Now, Star Oil was selling around 14.5 Ghana cedis, that is 14.50 Ghana per cedis. Now, this more or less has driven a lot of, the motorists to go and be buying from Star Oil. Now, the Star Oil, their argument is that they are trying to save the consumer, so they want the consumer to have some welfare. That is a good thing. But when they were doing that, they also have to look at their profit margins. And so knowing that there's going to be a lot of, drive towards their station, they decided to adjust it on daily basis, more or less. You want to find out why they are doing that, but they are doing that in comparison to Goyle because they've seen that their main competitor, which is Goyle, is selling above the price that they are giving to the consumer. And so you see that the one who is driving these major daily price increases or adjustment is that of Star Oil. They'll give you the explanation that because they reduce their price, they've seen a lot of people buying from them. And so the stock margins, or let me say the stock level that they anticipated to keep for that pricing window is going to be depleted within the shortest period of time. And when it's going to be depleted, they also have to find out what is the average price on the international market where they offtake their petroleum products from. What is the price on that international market? Is it increasing? If it is increasing, then they want to adjust it so that they'll be able to refuel or have the same stock as the price were in the previous period. So basically, that is what is adjusting it. If Goyle had reduced their prices, I'm not sure Star Oil would have been doing this. And when you talk about this and you want to come back to the bottom line, why do people still complain that the MPA should take away the price floor? Because below the price floor, people will be able to sell. But I don't know who is able to sell to the consumer below the price floor. Then it means that what the MPA comes out with the price floor is basically what will protect and guarantee the continued supply of petroleum products and then ensure that these businesses are able to continue to operate without any hindrances. But for competition and then other pricing adjustment, definitely this is what we are seeing now.
1: Yeah, just a bit of education for our audience. What are the key factors that should determine fuel prices in Ghana right now? International crude oil prices, the cedi dollar exchange rate, taxes or margins across the supply chain?
2: All right. So basically, you just enumerated them. We're talking about the international market because more or less we are price takers. We do not control the geopolitical nature, what happens on the international market. Now and then, we've been, from February this year, we have to battle with Iran and then the US and then the Israel war. And let me not say even war, maybe the tension of it. And so that escalates the price on the international market. And because we are price takers, we go and then import either the refined petroleum product or the raw crude increases. And so that that is what affects price at the various pumps. This pricing window, which is the first pricing window of August, what we've seen is that the CD has also lost some value. Just before, let me say, 2 days ago, and then today, that is when we realize that on the, let me say, the Forex market, you see that the CD begins to appreciate. But prior to that, it was more or less trading around 11.75, 11.8. If you go to the, let me say, the four other Forex bureaus, it was trading around 12 Ghana cedis. And so that is quite expensive. So the exchange rate plays a crucial role. And then for this pricing window, the exchange rate has played a crucial role. What we hope is that these interventions, let me say the appreciation of the CDI for these past 2-3 days will continue before the week ends. And if that happens, then it means that from next week, which is going to the second pricing window of August, it's likely that prices on the various local pumps will either reduce or maybe be at a stable level. That is the first two. The other one, we're talking about the stasis and margins. We've seen how the government has been able to play a crucial role in the price buildup, especially regarding taxes and margins. Now, the government is able to absorb some 2 Ghana cedis for that of diesel. What we're praying for is that it would have translated into petrol, but we've not reached there. We've not been able to see that improvement, or let me say that intervention from government. But be it is May, the government has been able to absorb some 2 Ghana cedis for that of diesel. These are the taxes and margins that are also account for the price buildup and the other freight costs and other things. These are the major ones that account for, the framework when it comes to petroleum pricing in Ghana.
1: So are the frequent changes in the pump prices economically justified, or could some oil marketing companies be increasing prices beyond what their underlying costs warrant?
2: All right, so economically, it is not justifiable because it reduces the predictability in the market. We as consumers, what we are interested in is that we all know that it is every 2 weeks that prices change. And so if an OMC wakes up today and decides to adjust prices either upwards or downwards, especially when it goes upwards, it is not a good thing. People are not able to plan. Then what happens tomorrow? Will I wake up and then find prices to go up? It also reduces the credibility on the part of that particular OMC, because if you are also saying that you want to have the welfare of the consumer at heart, then let us be all transparent. Give me what it is so that I'll be able to plan with it. Don't give me a rate today, and then depending on what your competitor does tomorrow, you adjust it. It means that you are also profit-oriented, or you are not really thinking about me. But just because of your competitor, you are taking a decision that to let others know that you have the credibility. That will not agar well for the consumer, because the consumer wants to plan and plan very well into the short term and the long term. How will I be able to adjust my consumption? So these ones affect the various prices, and that is what also eats into inflation. Because if Gwal is able to give at 15.9, for the past 2 weeks, they've been able to trade at that 15.9. So everybody buys from them 15.9. Now, when it comes to Star Oil, it was 14.5. It went up and is now almost 15.5 Ghana cedis. Now, what it means, 11.5 Ghana cedis. What it means is that what you are selling to me is not something I can predict with. Because if you are selling to me at 14.5 and it is now 15.5, that is one CD increment. But compared to somebody who buys from gold, the person is able to know that, okay, anything I buy from gold is 15.99. So I'm able to adjust my consumption, and then even whatever thing that affects the price, whether for other goods and services, I'm able to keep up to that. And so the one that is distorting the market are those who are not able to keep up to pace with the price that they start up with that particular pricing window.
1: How much transparency is there in Ghana's fuel pricing system, do you think, and can consumers independently tell whether an increase at the pumps is justified?
2: Well, there's a whole lot of transparency, let me put it that way, because when you look at every pricing window, the MPA comes out with the price floor. The price floor takes away or doesn't include the marketer's margins and other variables. Now, this one depends on the particular OMC. And so that is where the OMCs are able to vary their prices and then look at it. It is when you sell below the price floor, that is where it becomes illegal. That is where the MPA will come after you. But if you see what is happening, nobody is able to sell below that particular price floor right now. Nobody's selling below the price floor. What they are all doing is just look at their competitors and then adjust their margins. And so the transparency is there. What the consumer needs to know is that the OMC that you deal with will be able to increase or adjust their prices, but it should not go below the price floor. That is what the NPA is doing to protect the consumer. For the consumer to independently verify whether you are being cheated or you are not being cheated, look at the price floor given by the NPA. If someone is selling below that price floor, then you know that you are being cheated. But if nobody is selling below the price floor, then you have the choice to be able to switch between an OMC and then the other and see who you can be able to keep credibility with.
1: Yeah, and ultimately, who should consumers hold accountable when fuel prices rise almost every day? And what should the government do?
2: For consumers, they have a right, but to say who they should hold accountable, there are two ways of it. One, because the government do not have control over the international market. What the government have control over is the taxes and margins and then the exchange rate. If the economy is not being managed well and then the exchange rate, the city continues to depreciate, then consumers can hold the government accountable that, okay, at this period, you are not managing the economy very well. For that reason, the exchange rate, or let me say, the city is depreciating. And because of that depreciation of the city, it is affecting the prices at the various pumps. That is the first part of it. The other one is the taxes and margins. And then the government have also shown credibility and good faith with Ghanaians, where under this crucial circumstances, they were even able to absorb some part of the price burden. They did that around May. If you look at the total amount of money that the government have to spend in that period, it is not something that is easy. About 800 million Ghana cedis on monthly basis. That is not small amount of money. So to be able to do the same thing for this pricing window, especially for the whole month of August, 2 Ghana cedis times the total liters of diesel that is being bought is also quite significant. And so it is a shared responsibility. For the OMCs, you have a lot, over 200 OMCs. Choose the one that you want to deal with, especially when it comes to quality. And now that quality is also being sustained because of the measures that the NPA puts across. But when it comes to their margins, look at the ones that can give you affordability, that can give you quality at an affordable price. And so it's a shared responsibility. We have the responsibility to put the blame not only on government, but to ensure that the government is able to adjust and do things that will be able to ensure stability of prices at the various pumps.
1: All right, Derek Hatcher, a senior research analyst with the IES. Thank you so much for your time here on the marketplace. We are taking a short break. When we come back, the Bank of Ghana is stepping up efforts to clamp down on unlicensed digital lending operators in the country. We'll be talking about that on Let's Talk Tech. Don't go anywhere.

0: Please enter Let's Talk Tech. The Bank of Ghana is stepping up efforts to clamp down on unlicensed digital lenders operating in the country. The central bank says it will now publish a weekly list of digital credit providers that have not been approved to operate as it moves to protect consumers and bring greater order to the fast-growing digital lending space. Joining me for Let's Talk Tech is Henry Kobler, lead for Eyes of Africa. Hello to you, Henry. So what does the Bank of Ghana's decision to publish a weekly list of unlicensed digital lenders mean for consumers and the wider fintech ecosystem? You're muted. Can you hear me, Henry? It looks like you're muted. We can't hear you. All right, we are going to try and fix the issues with our connection with Henry Kobler. When we do that, I want to turn to another story for you. The Institute for Fiscal Studies has criticized the Minister of Finance, Dr. Kansler Tofosin, for presenting what it describes as inconsistent macroeconomic data in the 2026 media budget review. According to the IFS, most of the projected growth numbers for the first half of the year fell short of target, hence government performance was poor. Speaking to journalists on their analysis of the media budget, Executive Director Dr. Said Bwashi said the poor performance of revenue and other economic targets may likely affect development programs. Here's more.
1: Studies, IFS, which provides independent assessment of Ghana's public finances, including revenue mobilization, debt sustainability, and budget implementation, has analyzed the 2026 media budget review presented to Parliament by Finance Minister Dr. Kansler Tofosin on July 23. While acknowledging improvements in some key macroeconomic indicators, the Institute says inconsistencies in the data presented raised questions about the credibility and effectiveness of the budget review. Speaking to the media, senior research fellow at the IFS, Dr. Said Bwashi, explained why.
2: The media budget review has serious challenges. The 2026 budget outturns in the first half of the year show that the budget is being poorly executed. While the government planned to spend $172.5 billion its actual expenditure fell short by as much as 35.6% billion Ghana cedis. The 2026 media budget revenue and GDP targets are not realistic. On revenue, the government has kept the total revenue and grants to GDP ratio target in the media budget review at 16.8%. which was argued to be unrealistic in our review of the 2026 budget statement. There are a number of data inconsistencies in the media budget.
0: Right. We are watching the marketplace. Back to our earlier conversation with Henry Kobler, lead for Eyes of Africa, and the Bank of Ghana's moves to clamp down on unlicensed digital lending operators in the country. And Henry, I was asking you what this decision to publish a weekly list of unlicensed digital lenders mean for consumers and the wider fintech ecosystem.
3: Thank you very much, Daryl. So, like I was saying, I feel that it's really a very less effort being pushed towards being able to curb this. For instance, I mean, if you're looking at how we publish applications on Play Stores, you would definitely have to put almost every information of you on the Play Stores before you are able to upload any applications onto the Play Store. And so if Bank of Ghana really wants to crack down on them, it's very easy requesting such information from either Google or Apple to be able to crack down directly on the perpetrators of these people and to be able to take off these applications from the Play Store. Secondly, you could even issue a digital licenses, which you could definitely issue to every single financial application that is coming out of the region. It's very easy when GRA wanted to task any of the applications that are there. I'm paying taxes directly on subscriptions on Netflix and on Claude. And so it should sort of be very easy for Bank of Ghana to be able to issue a digital license, which will be required before you upload any financial applications from the region, which will probably be in Ghana. Mm. And so it would be very easy to connect and get every single application that is not licensed off the Play Stores, because that is where these applications are going to be hosted. And so it's sort of very easy to do that rather than going to publish names of these perpetrators in newspapers, where most of the people that are seeking for these loans do not even read or get such information continuously. Again, I mean, it's very easy tracking some of these people using IP addresses connected to their websites and connected to their service and getting them shut down. This could be a very easy task for the cybersecurity authority when it is in collaboration with the Bank of Ghana.
0: Right.
3: So you do not necessarily need to publish the names when you could just easily get them taken off from the platforms.
0: Talk to our audience about why this has become such a matter of concern as Ghanaians turn to mobile and online platforms for quick loans.
3: So Dario, you'd realize that quite a number of people have had a lot of outrage on social media, even when they've had to use these applications and they are being harassed. It is a very simple connection on social media where people are always on the talk for this. And so generally, we've not even seen perpetrators being punished for this. We do not even know the punishment relatively for doing this. And so anybody could get up, develop applications, throw it onto the Play Stores. And when they do throw it onto the Play Stores, they are approved and people get to use them. It's a very serious point because you're having harassment of people happening. You're having people's personal data being shared across different platforms, being sold across for that. And so it's not just about lending some very few CDs to people. It's also about data breaches that happens there, the people's personal data being breached across board. Again, you're also having these applications being able to be very intrusive on applications, on mobile applications that gets to have more than the data they sort of even provide. And so people are given contacts, addresses, they are given access and set permissions to a lot of actions on their mobile phones, locations, they are given accesses to their contacts, they are given accesses to their payment details and banking details, which is very, very strict in terms of security. And you're looking at all this sort of information being given out just because someone would want a loan. And so it's a very serious matter which we have to take off. Most of these applications probably should be taking off the Play Stores. It's very easy to track them, punish them, and take these applications off the Play Stores rather than publishing names.
0: All right, we've got a minute. Talk to our audience. How can they determine which digital lending platform is legitimate or not? Advice from you.
3: So again, you're having verified applications on the Play Stores. And so it's very imperative for you to look at these applications. Again, you should be looking at if they are integrated with proper financial institutions, because most of them would have to connect to proper financial institutions to be able to operate. And you should be looking out for that. Again, whenever you've downloaded any application and it is asking you for permissions to be able to allow your location or your contact or call credits or your SMS, I mean, all of that permissions shouldn't be allowed on lending platforms. If you're giving out any information, be sure that you're giving out the information that you can be able to part with, probably your name, and that should be it. Usually, whenever you're putting out your email addresses or phones or date of birth, these are very critical information. So a Ghana card especially, and being able to load your Ghana card, all of it in there, it should be very important that you're sure that the application that you're putting it in is verified. You can also look out for their typical locations. If they have an office, you can walk in, you can deal with the people there, then you can actually be able to connect with the applications online. These are simple things you could look out for when you're on applications.
0: And they're helpful. Thank you so much, Henry Kobler, lead for Eyes of Africa. Appreciate it. More news on our website, myjoyonline.com/business. Thanks for watching The Marketplace.

0: we used that year as a transition year. So by the end of February, once we entered March, and the Ghana Accelerated National Reserve Accumulation Program was approved by Parliament, Gold Board stopped being a buying agent for BOG, and we became the buyer and seller of gold. Meaning Gold Board now signs offtake agreements, trades gold, and our model is totally different from what the Bank of Ghana was doing under domestic gold purchase program in terms of pricing, in terms of hedging, in terms of how we sell gold and what have you. And so far, so good. We are doing marvelously well. The trade sits on our books.
1: And there will be no BOG.
0: And nobody pays our fees.
1: And there will be no BOG.
0: With the exception of the baseline program cost, which government has budgeted for 5% under GANRA.
1: And there will be no BOG in this new equation.
0: In terms of what?
1: In terms of fiscal, being a fiscal agent.
0: Well, that is what the IMF has said. I don't know where they got that from. But the Gold Board has not appointed
1: But who gives the IMF information? Is it not authority?
0: You should ask them.
1: But
0: they
1: did the assessments with the finance ministry, the Bank of Ghana.
0: They didn't. I'm telling
1: another,
0: you.
1: They didn't. They never spoke to the Gold Board.
0: I am saying that the BOG is not. The BOG is proposing to be our fiscal agent, but we have not agreed. I can tell you that for free, the BOG is proposing that even though they have exited the domestic gold purchase program and will not be the ones financing it, they want to be a fiscal agent.
1: To do what? So what are they going to be?
0: They want to serve as an intermediary to raise funds for us and then settle. And we are saying, no, we want to do that ourselves because we don't want any conversations about Gold Board and BOG in the media again. The Gold Board has come of age. It has the systems, the human resources to raise its own funds, buy gold, sell that gold, okay, deal with any incidental costs beyond the baseline program implementation costs budgeted for it by government, and handle this trade efficiently in a way that generates the much-needed foreign exchange, help to build reserves, while at the same time generate profit. And so far, so good.
2: Well, you're still live here on Ghana's leading business analysis show, Beyond the Numbers. And in our big analysis today, we turn to Ghana's gold business and ask a critical question. Can Gold Board survive without the Bank of Ghana? For years, the Bank of Ghana's domestic gold purchase program has played a central role in buying gold, building reserves, and generating foreign exchange. But that arrangement has now changed. As of July 1, the BOG has fully exited the DGPP, with Gold Board taking over the program and assuming the financial risks that come with it. Now, the IMF says the Bank of Ghana will remain Gold Board's fiscal agent and receive monetary gold for reserves while exiting the program's quasi-fiscal risks. But Gold Board is yet to formally agree to the agreement. So the big question is, without the central bank's balance sheet and financing behind it, can Gold Board fund its operations, manage its costs, and still deliver the foreign exchange and reserve gains Ghana expects? Well, that's what we unpack today here on Beyond the Numbers. And of course, the solid men are still here me. Solid team, we're still here. And shortly, Caleb Zimlin will join us.
3: The last time I heard solid team, it was solid platform. So what is solid team?
2: We're solid. But yeah, Kofi, you know, just at the time we were starting the show, I made mention that, I enjoyed this conversation. And I mentioned the part where I was
3: disappointed. That was a brilliant interview.
2: It was really good.
4: Teamwork.
2: Solid teamwork. But BOG, is out.
4: Yeah.
2: Sammy Jenfi Esquire, CEO of Gold Board, made a clear statement that BOG has no dealings with Gold Board. And as of now, they're going to raise their funds depending, leveraging on other banks. BOG was not mentioned. And I'm asking, is BOG really, really out? Winston?
3: BOG says they're out. BOG said they're out.
4: And Gold Board.
3: Governor Gold Board says they're out.
2: But then they say that.
4: Want you anywhere.
3: If they say they're not in a relationship again, what are you going to say? Are you going to reconcile their relationship? But the interesting aspect is that the gold industry, for several decades, the large scale mining sector had dominated the terrain until recently when the precious mine mineral came to light. We saw their play, but the Gold Board has coming to formalize gold receipt in the small scale sector.
2: Yeah.
3: They call it artisanal small scale sector. And that gave the Bank of Ghana assurance because now they can know how much of the gold is coming through. Over the years, if you look at the trade data, export data that we literally release in Ghana, compared to the receipts in other countries like the Arab Emirates, they did about $4 billion in terms of exchange.
2: Yeah.
3: Tells you a lot has been smuggled. So the numbers were not corresponding to the receipt or exported. So every year we keep losing so much in terms of gold receipt. Export, the environmental implications were there. Let's not forget, if you go to some rivers across key mining communities, hugely polluted.
2: Yeah.
3: The environmental degradation are high. Mm. The implications are high on our food, livelihoods, communities. The farming communities are being leveraged for mining the galamsey operations.
2: Yeah.
3: And this is because the gold sector has become quite vibrant. Gold board coming to play tells you that as quick as gold board has come to play, we must set our systems, prosecutorial structures, so that to ensure that galamsey, those who flout their regulations, are prosecuted, set as examples. Cost implications are also put on people who go against the operations. We've seen instances where they said one of the assayers has been prosecuted, is being placed before the court of jurisdiction, answering to lack of commitment to some funding modality. So these are what we want to see about transparency, because the gold sector initially were played in secrecy, but gold was bringing transparency in some aspect of the operation. Well, 1 year and a half in operation, we've seen the ripple effects on the reserves, we've seen the ripple effect on the CD, we've seen ripple effect on how the government, the central bank can boldly say, we have enough reserves. When the CD wants to mess up, they said, we have enough reserves. We can intervene where we can. And this is the assurance that have been a burden for several years.
2: Yeah.
3: In terms of how much of the dollar we had previously, we saw our reserves dwindling. And that was a huge risk. We had to do debt restructuring. Huge risk. These are all implications. You can sit from afar and say, these are just macro challenges facing the economy. But if you come down, it affects you directly and indirectly. And these are, for good what you say, they can now stand on their feet. It's a huge release for us as a country, because now, for temporarily, we are here to see at the end of their first financial year as an independent corporation how they can be able to manage their losses. The risks that are all there, from the global risks in terms of shortfall, are all there. Pricing risks, compliance risks, enforcement risks, how the security agencies are going to collaborate, the finance ministry, how is we already know our internal revenue has not that much. GRA has given assurance. They always give assurance. They always meet their targets. But if you go to the overall revenue outlook, we don't always get enough surplus when we compare going forward. But I think that the governor says they are out. Global CEO said, we can consider you because...
2: As our fiscal agent.
3: But we've not approved you yet.
2: Yeah.
3: And it's something they may consider going forward. But so now we can only hold them by their words.
2: This was just to make emphasis on really whether BOG and Gold Board has no business moving forward. But Kofi, in the latest news, Gold Board has raised some $75 million. And I mean, on Monday, Sami mentioned that, look, we're standing on our own. We're going to raise our funds. And we know that Gold Board is supposed to buy the gold and sell. When we look at how much it's raised, are you convinced enough for the future of Gold Board standing alone?
4: Well, the $75 million raise is a good test to tell the market that we are ready.
2: Okay.
4: We are ready to stand on our own. We are ready to trade on our own. But you all know the story of Samuel in the Bible, right? Well, so Gold Board is like the Samuel in this whole economic equation where their parents is the government of Ghana. It was the government of Ghana, which is Hannah, which is supposed to take care of Gold Board.
2: Yeah.
4: But in 2025, they didn't have what it takes to take care of Gold Board. So they sent Samuel to Eli, which is the BOG.
2: Yeah. Mm-hmm.
4: Now, Samuel is grown. The mother says that bring him back, I can take care of him, right? So Gold Board is coming back on the books of government. They've received support and all of that. And the question is, if you look at the risks associated with the Bank of Ghana's DGPP, and Gold Board says that that was the Bank of Ghana's program.
2: Losses, yeah.
4: So the questions we asked were that if you believe that it was the Bank of Ghana's program, why are you taking that the significant glory. Part of the, you know, the credits? And he says that, well, we are taking credit for what we contributed.
2: Mm-hmm.
4: Now, what we are asking ourselves is the risks that came with the Bank of Ghana's DGPP, where the losses were about 15% of the gross gold purchase. Mm-hmm. Is it going to be the same situation with Gold Board? Gold Board says, no, we are working to reduce that loss because government of Ghana itself, the fiscal agents are saying that they are making plans. Why? Because government itself also has the Ghana Accelerated Reserve Program. The GANRAP, which is supposed to get about 15 months of import cover by the end of 2028.
2: Yeah.
4: So government is also spending towards that, and so it's helping Gold Board with that. But with all that said, you asked an important question whether Bank of Ghana is completely out. If you look at the equation, and even with this, the new model of Gold Board, there is no way Bank of Ghana can be out completely. So I think that the question Sami answered was whether they are going to accept the Bank of Ghana as the fiscal agent. And in this situation, the Bank of Ghana is not going to use high-powered money to sponsor Gold Board, but it's going to facilitate the 23 dealer bank. Because who takes care of the 23 dealer bank? It's the Bank of Ghana. So if you want money from the 23 dealer banks, and the Bank of Ghana is saying that I can help you. It possibly is in the right direction, but they're saying that they are now assessing it to see whether they want, they would like to keep the Bank of Ghana on the equation. But he made an important point that we don't want any issues with Bank of Ghana losses and all of that. Why is that important? Because Gold Board believes where we are at the moment it still remains an assurance. That if you look at how the Bank of Ghana did the DGPP, where they were buying the gold or they were telling agents like Gold Board to buy the gold at the Bloomberg reference rate, they are not going to do that. According to him, they are going to use the LBMA pricing system, the AM and the PM, which is going to smooth out the irregularities or the fluctuations in the curve in terms of the prices. That Sami or Gold Board believes that it's going to reduce the losses associated with the program. He also made mention that they are not only going to rely on the banks, but also they are making arrangements with some of the off-takers to have contracts with them in advance. And remember, we asked an important question about, is this going to be Cocoa Board 2.0? Because we know about syndicated loans. You know, we know about, you know, locking in the price forward sale and all of that. And Sami says that, well, if you look at what they are hoping to do, their whole Gold Board forward sale agreement is completely different. They are not going to forward sell, but they have contract that they are not going to lock in prices as the contracts are signed, but they have the luxury of time to determine what price the pricing will be at a certain point in time. Now, I'll ask an important question whether they have off-takers who will still be willing to take Gold Board gold when prices are dropping and they can get the gold cheaply elsewhere. Those are important questions. And although Gold Board is giving us assurance at the moment, I still believe that in the whole equation, if you look at the aspects where Gold Board must deliver a part of the gold to the Bank of Ghana to keep as reserve, it still brings the Bank of Ghana in the equation. But I think that the aspect that Gold Board is trying to tell everybody that the Bank of Ghana will no longer play is the fiscal side. And as to whether the Bank of Ghana is the one who is going to mobilize some of the 23 dealer banks to fund Gold Board, it will be interesting to see that model. But I think the IMF was very particular about the direction that Gold Board wants to go. They say that, well, if you look at the risks associated with the program, it is a risk that if you don't take time, if it was a big risk for the central bank, it can be a big risk also for the fiscal side. And we know that with the fiscal side, if it becomes a cost and a big risk, who is going to pay? It's the taxpayer. That is why people are asking questions about the operations of Gold Board. Not that we don't want Gold Board to work. We all know how it has helped the city to stabilize. But the risks still remain. It is so clear that if you run the numbers, if you check the models, if you do the actuarial study, there is still a probability that if we don't change the model we use in 2025, there is a high chance that there will be losses, you know, recorded. And maybe if we don't want the losses to be on the books of Gold Board, the question is, who is going to take that big blow so that Gold Board can still stand alone as the entity that broke even or made, you know, a profit or a surplus?
2: Well, Winston, I mean, one issue, I mean, we all see that particular problem, right? The fact that gold board is unable to give a definite answer as to where the gold you're buying is coming from. The other day, we made mention that until we're able to have that traceability, entering the premium market is still shaky.
4: Sure.
2: What do you think that gold board, what kind of structure does the gold board need to venture into traceability and in terms of moving into the premium market as well?
3: I think I would like to still go back to Sammy Jinsui's statement. It did a space on Twitter before
2: on Sunday.
3: And he reiterated that as of now, there are about 15, companies that are bidding for traceability project, and somehow our nine are being considered.
2: Yeah.
3: And it hadn't been for sole sourcing, this would have been done a long time. Mm-hmm. Therefore, because of the open tendering, it had to go through the structure and had to be scrutinized before they come to that. And we've seen instances where sole sourcing is a key challenge for Ghana in terms of public assessment of key contract handed over to agencies or agents. And this is something he says he's not within his jurisdiction to decide until the open tendering is done. So if that system is in place, he initially promised that it's going to be the second quarter of 2026. But due to the delay in processing some of these businesses, this contract, that is why it hasn't happened now. And that is according to his word. Because initially I was wondering, if you promise, Kofi and I have been doing an assessment on that, right? Because the gold tracing, including in cocoa, if you go to some European countries, they were rejecting some of Ghana's cocoa because they said, according to the new UN trade policy, they need to identify the farms, the workers, the sources. So every gold, they can trace every bean of cocoa from the particular soil where it came from. And this is for the gold. It's important because most of the institutions are now taking governance structure into consideration. And if you even go into the US, UK, before you sell any product, they want to know the source. And they have to review the source, whether they are in compliance with certain regulations internationally, globally. And these are things that are now taken seriously in global trade. And for Ghana to get that standard into certain markets for gold sales, we have to fulfill those compliance. And I think if in 1 year and few, we should have been there already. But the now the key consideration now is we seeing gold board saying in that assessment that they are supplying, they are funding certain elements of water resource, water, Ghana Water Company's facilities that have been broken down because of Galamsey operations and turbidity levels in most parts of the country, investing in some reformation, reclamation project in some part of the challenge that we are facing now is this. The gold sector is vibrant. It is growing faster than the regulations. That's what I'm seeing. And if we don't deal with it immediately, we are yet to see all our water bodies damaged. We're going to have...
4: Winston, there's a chart that I want you to show.
3: Yeah.
4: And I think that this will put the question Michelle asked in proper perspective.
3: Yes.
4: There's a chart comparing the trade of from this chart, right? Yeah. This is the the previous one.
3: This one, yes.
4: 3.1 million ounces small of scale. Gold, small scale, 2.8 from large scale, right?
3: Yeah.
4: And I asked Sammy Jemfi an important question, whether they are able to trace this 3.1 million. Are they able to trace whether it came from mine A, mine B, mine C? And he says that if you look at how the gold is even brought to gold board, 5 kg, where aggregators must take different from...
3: You can't tell the aggregators where to go.
4: Exactly. Yeah. That's so the, my point is, even with the traceability in full force, we are likely to reject most of the gold because of responsible mining or traceability issues.
2: Yeah.
4: Because if I take, you know, a, if I take like 30% from a responsibly mined you know, site, and I take like 20% from a Galamsey site, and with the traceability in full force, my gold is likely to be, you know, rejected. And according to Sammy Jemfi, they are now going to take a decision whether they will confiscate the gold or whether they are going to buy that gold at a discounted price.
3: Whatever. And that creates another niche for black market to pressure.
4: I was making a point that if you look at the sources of the losses under the DGPP, there were forest losses.
2: Yeah.
4: There were fees, assaying fees paid to agents like gold board, and other issues that resulted in the Bank of Ghana making those huge losses. Mm-hmm. And the question is, if Gold Board is going out completely, who is going to pay for those same costs, right? Yeah. The fees that they were enjoying under the DGPP.
3: Mm-hmm. The discounted ones.
4: Mm-hmm. Is it the government of Ghana that is going to pay those fees? Mm-hmm. The forest losses that will be associated with, how are they going to deal with it? And I know that they are going to skip that with the LBMA, AM, and PM. But mm-hmm. my biggest challenge is that if we are not able to separate the Galamsey gold from the responsibly mined gold, we are likely to have a significant part of the gold that we will aggregate mm-hmm. being sold in the discounted market.
2: Yeah.
4: And that will not help us to put Gold Board in the level that we want to be making losses, to be strong and not bring in financial loss, or to not to sort of like bring financial burden on the states or any of the central banks.
2: Well, guys, we have Caleb on Zoom. Caleb, can you hear us?
4: You have the last bites.
2: Hi, Caleb.
5: Hello.
2: Okay, it's good to have you. Where have you been? But anyway, we've been talking about Gold Board, and you are one particular person that has so much interest in this particular topic.
4: Yeah.
2: Now, on Monday, Kofi asked Sammy Jenfi Esquire if we're going to make some losses or gains or profits end of year. He mentioned that he's keen on the fact that we're going to make some profits. But looking at the operations and how Gold Board is now a standalone institution, no longer backed by BOG, raising its own funds, buying gold, I mean, going through its own operations without BOG overseeing anything, do you think that this profit that we're looking to achieve by end of year is possible?
6: Well, I think it's possible in the current sense, because if you look at the new terms of arrangements, the finance ministry is taking 5% of the cost, while Gold Board takes just 1%. So looking at the way the mechanism is being set up, you will still see that if you're going to look at Gold Board's own books, they might look clean at the end of the day, because the government is going to take 5% of the program cost, while Gold Board takes care of just 1%. So in a very short answer, I think, yes, Gold Board might come out looking squeaky clean. But then if you look at the overall costs involved in the project, you see that there's a significant loss that's still going to be made. But then again, it might just not sit on Gold Board, on the books of Gold Board, but it might sit mainly on the books of the central government, because we now know that the government is now financing some of these things. So I think from that perspective, Gold Board might come out looking out quick, might come out looking out very clean. But the inefficiencies within the entire system, even though it's supposed to be brought down to about 5% now or 6% now, there's still room for improvement, which is why Gold Board says they are looking to reduce the cost further in the future to, I think, 0% by 2028. But I think the question of today's show is whether Gold Board can survive without BOG. I think we should also ask the question whether BOG can survive without Gold Board. And that's very important because you look at the numbers from the BOG, about 50% of their foreign inflows came from the domestic gold purchase program in 2025. And if you are taking that portion out of it, the BOG is definitely going to wonder how they're going to plug that hole, and the mechanisms involved in that of how Gold Board and BOG and then the Ministry of Finance can now work, because BOG is taking a step back or taking out of the project now. So I think all of these things will come into focus in the coming days.
2: Well, thank you, Caleb, for joining us. You came too late, but guys, we're wrapping up.
3: Yes, I'm picking information in the grapevine that the Finance Ministry, Gold Board, and some commercial banks are likely to release a framework either before the end of this week in regards to the conversation. Exactly.
2: Okay.
3: Yeah, but we want to leave viewers with this more detail before they go. $12.4 million in terms of billion dollars in terms of our outlook in 2026. That is literally 69%. Of our total export, which is the gold. We have just cocoa giving us 2.2 billion, whilst oil 1.7 billion and other ancillaries 1.7 billion. So telling you that gold is holding the economy.
4: In summary, gold is a blessing, but a big vulnerability.
3: If you're the same happened to cocoa.
4: If you're looking at this chart, it's a big vulnerability, right?
2: Well, guys, in all, I think Gold Board is really doing some good work, and we hope that we're able to create more opportunities and have more profits as well. But here's how we wrap up today's edition of Beyond the Numbers. I am Michelle Ejiku, and I did this with
4: Isaac Kofi J.
3: And I'm Winston Packy.
4: The Pulse is next with
2: Kenneth Jesse.
5: Hi, welcome to the marketplace. This afternoon on the marketplace, foreign currency deposits rise significantly in commercial banks. We'll update you on the latest data. Also coming up, MTN Ghana posts 46.1% rise in profit after tax to 5.1 billion Ghana cedis for the first half of 2026. A strong data and fintech performance boosts its financial results. And the National Petroleum Authority rules out scrapping current price floor program for petroleum products. My name is Daryl Kwan. Details coming up. Thanks for staying with us, everyone. First up, total foreign currency deposits held by commercial banks in Ghana have recorded significant growth, reaching a new level at the end of June this year. Now, fresh data cited by Joy Business shows the increase in foreign currency deposits, reflecting developments in dollar liquidity within the banking sector. Here's more in the Fluent Business Desk report.
7: The data picked up from the Bank of Ghana can be described as interesting. This because over the past 6 months, the regulator of the banking system has moved to enforce existing foreign currency regulations that has made it difficult to move dollars around. Prevent persons from moving forex across borders made it difficult for those that are not mandated to sell or trade in foreign currencies to do so. Some commercial banks have even made it difficult to even keep dollars in your bank account as they are moving to enforce the Bank of Ghana regulations. So for some, could it be said that these accounts are for large corporates and small businesses that are mandated to hold forex and trade in foreign currencies in this country? Or maybe these are again normal individuals who have been able to bypass the checks to hold forex in their bank accounts.
5: Now, MTN Ghana has posted a 46.1% rise in profit after tax to 5.1 billion Ghana cedis for the first half of 2026. A strong data and fintech performance boosted its financial results. Speaking on the facts behind the figures by the Ghana Stock Exchange, MTN Ghana CEO Stephen Blewitt said continued investment in network deployment remains critical as the company seeks to expand connectivity and improve customer experience.
8: Ghana has reported strong financial results for the first half of 2026. The company's service revenue rose 32.3% year-on-year to 15 billion Ghana cedis, while EBITDA increased 47.1% to 9.3 billion Ghana cedis. MTN Ghana CEO Stephen Blewitt attributed the performance to continued investment in network deployment and connectivity.
9: So the first half of the year was to get us to where we are now. The second half of the year for us is to build on that momentum and continue. I mean, some of the big focus areas for us going forward is network deployment. 500 sites, we've already started deploying them, and that is the largest amount of sites we've deployed in a decade. 500 sites out of 5,100, so that's almost 10%. So the focus going forward is network deployment, focusing on improving the network, investing in the network, and that's going to be a key focus for us. Also, new products, new services being launched like MTN TV, etc., things like that. So there are going to be a lot of new services, a lot of new products coming out, and some exciting new initiatives to drive the business through to the rest of the last 6 months of the year. And those are things already in process, and people start to see them. Still continuing to celebrate our 30th anniversary, so that's still continuing, and there'll be more and more things coming out as we go along.
8: CEO of Mobile Money FinTech, Shaibu Haruna, highlighted efforts to improve customer experience and expand products on the platform.
10: Now, we built on the very foundation that we've had, which is around growing the subscriber base and obviously giving them a lot more services that empowers their life. We are talking here about not just individual consumers, but also businesses as well. So what we've done this year has been also to invest in our platform. We scaled up our platform in terms of the total transactions that we process per second. And that has also enabled businesses and individuals to connect much more easily on our platform. A big piece of it is also around the product innovation that we've brought in, where we've brought in quite a number of loan services, and we've run some responsible borrowing campaigns to also get customers in the habit of, you know, taking loans and, of course, paying them on time and benefiting from a lot more services that we have on the platform.
8: Managing Director of the Ghana Stock Exchange, Abena Amoa, asked companies to explore sustainable bonds as an alternative source of financing on the capital market.
11: It's Sustainability Week, not just at MTN, but one of our key products that we have on this market is the sustainable segment of our market. And it's a market we are looking for products on. And so as MTN and other issuers are considering your capital deployment, sometimes it takes very sophisticated companies to lead the way and to do the demonstrative issuances that will give other issuers the confidence to come to the market.
8: MTN Ghana says it will continue to focus on connectivity, fintech, digital infrastructure and artificial intelligence under its Ambition 2030 strategy.
5: Now, the National Petroleum Authority, NPA, has ruled out scrapping the current price floor program for petroleum products. This follows calls by the Chamber of Petroleum Consumers for the program, which sets a benchmark for fuel pricing in the country to be abolished. But Director of Economic Regulation at the NPA, Abbas Dasunti, says the program has protected the petroleum industry.
12: It is not new, but it is not peculiar to Ghana. I don't know of any market that is more deregulated than the U.S., If you go to the U.S. today, there are several states that have these similar price floors. If you go to Europe, it is there. Now, depending on your market and the way your market operates, you bring in some of these interventions or regulations to guide the market. The U.S., in the New Jersey, there are several states in the U.S. that have this anti-competition laws.
13: And does it justify that for Ghana country?
12: Yes,
13: Ghana?
12: Yes, no way. That's why I said based on your context. And in Ghana's context, remember the regulator is there to protect both the industry and the consumer. And so if you look at the transparency we have with our pricing, there are several factors in the price book that which allow the competition that we want, which have not been put in there, so that the competition is still there for consumers to enjoy that price floor. And we have the data to prove that the price floor does not disadvantage the consumer in any way. There have been several windows with the price floor in existence.
13: But Duncan is saying that it is disadvantaging consumers.
12: You always want a low price, but it must not come at the cost of having the product available. And so like I said, we have data to prove that over several windows, over 2 years that we introduced the price floor, OMCs don't even match it. There may be a window that OMCs may want to match it because of their, maybe they have some backstop or they have some more money they want to give away, but it doesn't include that OMCs margins. There are several costs that they control which are left after the price floor. So we cannot say that because Duncan wants a low price at all costs, which you scrap.
13: Consumers price. Want, it's not Duncan.
12: It's a sound guideline.
13: Some MP consumers.
12: It says MP has existed for so years and has ensured that our market is well supplied, the businesses are staying in business, and consumers are getting the best price.
5: And that was on PM Express Business Edition and fuel prices. That's the

0: Samuel Obujinapo said, good for oil, mining firms directed to sell 20% for petroleum. And if you read a relevant portion, this was when government was placing a ban on the export of small-scale gold. Okay? And this is what the government said. In addition, all community mining schemes shall sell their gold outputs to government through PMMC. This is the MPP government. The minister directed, which will take effect on January 1st next year, January 1st, 2023. Consequently, the minister stressed all mining licenses for community mining schemes shall include a clause mandating licenses to sell their gold output to government. The directive added that all small-scale gold mining licenses shall include a clause mandating licenses to sell their gold to government. Now, it says that Mr. Jinapo said gold to be purchased by the Bank of Ghana and the PMMC will be at spot price with no discount. So if you design a policy, the MPP, to buy gold at spot price with no discount, how can you expect that program to make profit? And so it is their policy design. Okay, but we've made progress. This is not a time for blame game. President Mahama, just a second. Okay. President Mahama promised to reset this sector. And our reset of this sector is the gold board. And thankfully, the gold board is now implementing this model. And we are telling you that unlike this model, where it was losses, and Ghanaians are concerned about that, in spite of the successes which we acknowledge, okay, and everybody, you must count the successes and acknowledge that. We are saying that we can still achieve the successes while ensuring that there are no losses. Now, so if there is any cost, government has a decision to take whether gold board will absorb the cost or government will come in to support. And as we speak, we have brought that cost down to 6%. And the government says it can absorb 5%. Gold board should handle 1%.
1: So
0: gold board
1: is handling 5% or absorbing everything?
0: Absorbing 5% and gold board is absorbing 1%. And we've told government that by next year, we will bring that cost down to 3%. And by 2028, we will make that cost zero.
1: Now, just because you referenced this and the fact that you said the old administration set up a system to make losses. Did you also know that?
0: Which was not bad because they were in crisis.
1: Of course, yeah.
0: And they were looking at the economic benefits over the accounting issues.
1: Did your actuarial study in 2025 show that the DGPP was also going to make a loss?
0: In 2025?
1: Yes.
0: Because we were not the ones selling the gold.
1: You as gold board. Now I'm asking a question about your government.
0: My government?
1: Yes.
0: Yes, I'm saying that as gold board,
1: not as gold board, I'm asking you as your government, did you know that the program you were running in 2025 was going to make a 22 billion cedis loss?
0: Speaking as CEO of gold board or speaking for Bank of Ghana?
1: You can choose to.
0: I can only speak for gold board.
1: I'm asking you to speak for your government. You're a part of a government, which is DNDC administration. I'm asking that in 2025, when you designed this new program, did you know that it was going to make a 22 billion.
0: Which new program did we design?
1: The DGPP. Gold board.
0: No, nobody designed DGPP in 2025.
1: 2025, you ran a DGPP, did you?
0: No, the DGPP was a Bank of Ghana program started in 2021 and continued until 2025, ended February 2026.
1: And this is a program.
0: It was not redesigned by not the new government.
1: Okay, let's assume that it was not.
0: This government's, you know, novelty or was the gold board.
1: Now, Sammy, my question is,
0: yes,
1: did the Bank of Ghana know, or you as Sammy Jenfi knew, that you were going to make, you know, a loss of 22 billion cedis?
0: No.
1: You didn't know?
0: Because I am the CEO of the gold
1: board. But it's the same module that you said clearly, right from the onset, was going to make a loss.
0: But that,
1: and that model has not changed. The scale was going to be increased. So you knew that there was going to be losses.
0: Okay, so cool down and let me give you the explanation you need. I buy gold. Okay? I'm talking about 2025. I don't own the gold.
1: Now, I'm not asking you.
0: Hold on. Right. You wait for me to answer. Okay? I don't sell the gold because I don't own the gold. So unless you have a view into the sales of the gold and how the sales are being managed, you will not know because I don't sit on the board of the Bank of Ghana. Neither do I sit in that management. They own the gold, they own the program, and they were selling. So I didn't know. But when the reports came out, some of us came out to explain that, look, this is not the product of mismanagement by anybody at Bank of Ghana, but a product of policy design. for a good reason.

0: because that policy design was a crisis response. And it was intended.
1: Do you also believe that economic oil was a crisis response? Good for
0: I believe it was so, but poorly implemented. Well intended, but poorly implemented.
1: The same way people are saying that, well, what you said that was properly implemented made a loss of 22 billion cedis.
0: What is being
1: what was poorly implemented made a loss of.
0: I have said that I said it yesterday, and I repeat, the domestic good purchase program was well intended. It was a good policy, but it was not well designed in the sense that they didn't have a good trading institution like Gold Board to implement it, and they should not have introduced the buying of gold at spot prices. Because once they did that, there was no way that they could make profits. Okay. And even aside that, they were overly pampering the market. And that is why we are having all these challenges. Because before domestic gold purchase program in 2021, normal gold buyers were buying gold at 1.5% discount and 2% discount. Once Bank of Ghana came into the market in 2021 and said they will buy a spot, everybody had to buy a spot. And so once gold, now that Gold Board is even implemented its mandate, when you want to move it down, people are like, no, you are cheating us. But that is the heavy lifting we have to do. Already, we have discounted the price of gold by between 5% to 10% in 1 year by moving the exchange rate determinant from Forex Bureau, which the previous government was doing. We have moved from the Forex Bureau rate to the interbank rate.
1: Okay.
0: And that discounts the price by 5 to 10%. And next year, we are introducing a 2% on the world market price as well, together with the formalization and financing support program, which will also get us even bigger discounts. So that is the vision for the sector.
1: Yeah, finally, before we go on a break, your cost ahead, what percentage is government taking?
0: I've already told you that as we speak, there is something we call baseline program implementation cost, which is the minimum cost that the Gold Board will incur in converting cedis into dollars through ASM gold purchases. That is the meaning of baseline program implementation cost. So that cost is a rate gap bonus of 1%, an offtake discount of 1%. We call it rate gap differential, a purity differential of about 1%. Then you have 0.7, 0.5% thereabout. Then you have the commission for the buyers, which is 3%, and so on. The total of it gives you 6%.
1: Okay.
0: And government says for the year 2026, it can absorb 5%. Why? Gold Board should have catered for that cost. Okay. But government says it is implementing a certain program called GANRAP, aimed at building reserves of up to 15 months of import cover. And so it considers reserve accumulation as a public good. And just like it spends on capex and goods and services,
1: Gold Board going to take part of the cost?
0: Gold Board has already taken part of the cost. Since 1st of July this year, Gold Board absorbs 1%.
1: So I mean, this is the new IMF program report that I was referencing, paragraph 14. It says all costs of the DGPP will be transparently assumed by the government. I'm talking about 2026. So where is Gold Board's share of this cost?
0: If you look at the other parts of that same report, unfortunately, I didn't bring my copy, where they will tell you that all costs will now be on the books of Gold Board and all that. They mix it up. Mm-hmm. I am telling you, the Gold Board has a GANRAP implementation. Yeah. And in that GANRAP implementation agreement, it is said there, black and white, that the baseline implementation cost of the GANRAP, that government program, payable by the Ministry of Finance, those are the operative words, payable by the Ministry of Finance is 5%. That doesn't mean that is the total. So I'm telling you,

0: Hello, good afternoon, and welcome to Beyond the Numbers. Today on Market Headlines, we are taking a closer look at two developments that directly affect everyday life and the way we use money in Ghana. First, fuel prices are rising again, putting renewed pressure on transport costs and household budgets. So what is driving the latest increase and what does this mean for consumers and businesses? Then, the Bank of Ghana has moved to address the rejection of cedi coins as legal tender. I'm sure you've experienced it. Why is this happening and what does the central bank's position mean for businesses and the public? These are some of the issues we'll be unpacking today as we go beyond the numbers. I am Gemma. Pierre joining me in studio are Michelle Ajikum and Caleb Zivlin. Welcome, lady and gentlemen.
1: Thank you, lady in red.
0: How's the weekend though?
2: It was okay. It was very short, but then...
0: Very short. What are you expecting? Monday has a holiday.
2: Yeah.
0: We are here. Mika, what about you?
1: Yeah, I mean, the weekend, was short for me as well. We're hoping that maybe some miraculous sort of holiday.
0: Holiday.
1: But yeah, we're here.
0: Yeah.
2: Oh, sure. This was quite eventful.
0: Yeah, it was interesting. Nice.
2: That was great.
0: Yeah, so, but let's start with fuel. I mean, we all came through vehicles to this place. But transport costs are high now because fuel at the pumps are going up. 2 weeks ago, we talked about it.
1: Yeah.
0: And at the time, the cost of fuel was increasing at the pumps. Now it's also increasing again. But the big question is, why are we experiencing the increment?
2: I think, so we've spoken about this so many times. Mm-hmm. What we're experiencing is because of the Middle East conflict and what's happening with the U.S., Israel, and Iran. We had some news of a ceasefire, of a peace deal, I think 2 weeks ago. So we're all happy here. We're expecting that this coming pricing window would see some benefits at the pump. But then we're not seeing that because midway through the peace deal, we've seen things escalate again. The U.S., they've now been attacking Iran. But then over the past 3 days, the attacks have stopped. So even though crude oil prices went up to about $100 per barrel, they've now come down to about $90 per barrel. So that's a good thing for us here. Even though in the next pricing window, we should see fuel prices go up. Some estimates say that diesel might sell at about 20 Ghana cedis per liter. That's very massive. And then petrol can do about 16 cedis per liter. So if that happens at the next pricing window, which is, I think, Saturday, we'll be in crisis. Because remember the last time the government decided to come up with their fuel relief measures, diesel was doing about 17 cedis. So where we are now, and then petrol was doing about 16 cedis per liter. So maybe this should be the time that the government should be considering whether they should come back with some relief measures. The last time, 2 cedis was taken off diesel and 36 pesos was taken off petrol. We don't know whether there are discussions in cabinet and at the energy ministry as to whether something like this might happen. But then the bottom line is transport costs are rising. We've heard the transport union say that they're considering increasing their fares. In fact, I think they've taken their time because over the past year, when they decided to drop it by about 13% or 15%, we've crossed that line a long time ago. Right now, fuel prices are way above the level before they decided to reduce their prices. So I think, all in all, we are so lucky that the transport unions have not increased their prices yet. But then again, looking at how things are very volatile at the moment, I think they might do it at the end of the day.
0: But the thing is, GPRTU is working at 30% increment.
1: Yeah. Yeah.
0: Can we survive 30%?
1: Survival. That's a very difficult question. But anyway, I mean, we'll still survive either way. We've been through hardships of this sort before, except that, I mean, beginning of the year looked very good. And some way, somehow, the disruption started. And we're looking at it coming down. We got some news of some MOU agreements that was supposed to be signed. In fact, it was signed. But then US did this thing again. There's still issues. And so I really don't know. And Caleb mentioned that you're waiting for government to probably come in.
2: Yeah.
1: For me, I think the government part, I don't know. Maybe some conversations may be happening. But again, if government is cutting down or taking out some taxes and, you know, some marginal, some marginal measures, for some reason, I think we'll put some pressure on our budget as well, because that's government expenditure also sort of going. And so I don't know, looking at where we stand, and recently we had the budget review as well, and the finance minister has always been hampering on the fact that fiscal discipline is what he's looking at. So I don't know. Even if there'll be some intervention by the government, I don't think it will be that marginal, because in as much as we're trying to absorb the shocks, government also needs to move. There are other projects that needs to be done. So I don't know. But somewhere, somehow, yes, we will survive it. Mm-hmm. We will survive it. But it's rather unfortunate. I don't know until when this fuel price issue can ever be stable for, let's say, continuously about 2 years. I don't think we've ever experienced that. Mm. Because every 2 weeks, you also hear from NPA a new, you know, price window. And for some reason, this month, we've not heard of the second price for this month. But then, yeah, prices are up. Mm. And GPRC is already threatening a 30% hike. So I don't know.
0: But do you think they are going to go ahead with the increment?
1: From the way things are going, I think they will, because what the OMCs, I believe, are doing is the fact that when you look at the import bill, because they're importing refined fuel anyway, and looking at the what's happening in the Middle East, now you need more dollars to even buy, because now we're not getting the crude like you should because of what is happening. Mm. And so obviously the prices will go up. And so the OMCs are probably thinking, okay, before it even goes up, let's put some amount on, so that if it goes up to whatever amount, we're still sort of, you know, secured. So I don't know. I really don't know how this is going to pan out, but it's rather unfortunate.
0: Yeah, looks like you're going to pay the 30%, but it brings to the fore the conversation we've had over and over again about the role Tor and now Centio can play, because they are refining fuel, we know. How fast do you think they can do that to salvage the situation?
2: To put it blunt, they can't do anything at this moment.
0: Okay.
2: Because you need capacity. Mm-hmm. You also need a steady supply of crude to be able to meet demand in the market. Now, we know that Tor got about 1 million barrels a few weeks ago from the Jubilee fields. That the second time they are receiving garnished crude to refine is quite ironic, because we produce oil here, but our refineries don't really get access to garnished own oil. So that's a good step in the right direction. But then for the short term, we're not going to feel the impact now. We still have to understand from Tor whether how exactly they're going to supply the crude, because sometimes they have contracts with other countries, so we don't know whether 100% of their output is even going to meet the Ghanaian demand. Mm. Also, we know that some of the OMCs have their standards. We don't know whether Tor meets all the OMC standards. Some of the OMCs prefer their, you know, the purity of the refined product at a certain level. Mm. We also know that Tor's machinery is quite old, so we don't know whether the refinery output at Tor meets all the
0: standard
2: OMCs, exactly. Mm. You know, some of the OMCs prefer a premium quality, which is why some sell higher than the others and all of that. So I think in the short term, we might not see the benefits that we should be seeing. But then in the long term, if the sustained investment within Tor and within the sector in Ghana, where the government opens a steady supply of Ghanaian crude to these refineries, and then some other various incentives for them to keep producing, that's when we might see the impact on the ground. But I also know that the target's about 70% of local demand. Currently, we're doing 40%. So I think it's not bad. That's almost 50-50. Mm-hmm. You import 50 and you have 50 being produced locally. So I think in the short term, we're not going to see anything anytime soon, unfortunately. And because of how things are very volatile in the region, that's the Middle East conflicts, we might not be seeing any respite soon. We're thinking that because of the U.S. elections coming up, the U.S. and Donald Trump might decide to, you know, just keep things down a bit. So after the election, but then again, you know, things are very unpredictable with the U.S. president. So I think at this moment, we just have to wait and see. Hopefully, the government can come out. The last time, the Toronto unions threatened to increase their fares, and the government came with the relief measures and they backed down. We don't know if this time around, government can also do that and have them back down to protect consumers at this point. Because once diesel goes up to 20 Ghana cedis, I mean, For the private players, if you have your own car, you're going to feel it. Mm-hmm. But then for the transport operators, if they don't allow the cost to pass through, they're going to make heavy losses. Mm-hmm. So I think there's always going to be some consideration about it.
0: But I don't know whether the government intends to meet the transport operators because they're running businesses, right? And they need profit. But then again, if you speak to them, what they tell you is that they have to, aside from the fuel, they have to look
1: spare
0: at
1: parts,
0: spare parts and all other factors. And so do you think that this time around, no matter what it is, they're going to increase the fares by 30%, looking at the factors that they are mentioning?
1: Mm. Well, if you ask me, I think if government does not come in to do anything, we will see that increment. Because, again, our city is strong, but not strong enough like before. And so if they're buying spare parts, of course prices are up. If I'm buying fuel, it's up. And Arota also, but now they even add that as part of the reasons costs are high. Yeah.
2: Because your maintenance will come.
1: Exactly. Yeah. So if government does not do anything, means them to have any talks and probably say, okay, we're cutting down on this, we're doing that, which I don't think will happen anytime soon, then we'll see that 30% increment.
3: But the thing is it just about talking? Well, I think these drivers or transport operators have moved beyond speaking with government and government giving them assurances, don't increase yet, things will stabilize.
1: But before, when government said don't increase, there was some sort of intervention.
3: Okay.
1: Aha. So if this time around government comes back and says, okay, we understand this happening, but don't increase it yet, we will take this part of the burden, then they will agree. But if it's the talk, no action, knowing GPRTU, it will go. Even if they don't, some drivers illegally will do that. In the past few months, we've heard passengers say that, especially when it's the peak time, around 4 p.m., people are going home. You see a car that is probably emits shouting, maybe Pokwase, Pokwase, and then they'll get to probably Achimota and tell you, this is our last stop. So if you're going to Pokwase, you pay extra. And that's like double cost. And so even if GPRTU doesn't say anything, or, I mean, government does not meet them and say nothing, or even if they decide, okay, let's hold on, we will still find some bus operators increasing their prices.
3: Directly or indirectly, both. Or sometimes both. They do that just so they can cover the cost. And that's just
1: at some point,
3: right?
1: I think I heard cases where there was some law enforcement personnel was going around and, you know, but I mean...
2: Yeah, because these are private operators, so sometimes there's always a line between protecting consumers and allowing the free market to operate, because once you're targeting private business, because this is essentially a private business, once you're targeting, even though they have a union that they usually work through, I mean, sometimes you understand when someone's cost is not meeting their expenses, they'll do what they have to do to break even. I think this also leads out to the conversation about the government bringing in buses. I know we keep hearing this all the time, like the government goes to bring in buses to support. I don't know whether the government is also considering this again. The last time this happened, the government said they were deploying some buses. I've not been seeing them.
1: And reviving the metro bus and all of that. I don't know in the rest.
3: But okay, so if government is introducing new buses into the system, they're also going to charge, right? They use fuel.
2: So we don't know if the government is going to.
1: Maybe that will be less expensive.
2: But then we keep complaining that these state enterprises do not make profits, which is why Metromass and all of them are run down, because they don't have enough profit to maintain the buses and keep running. So we don't know the pricing structure, whether it's going to be short term. You can show that the losses, because that's what government has to do sometimes. They can show that the losses in the short term.
1: Yeah.
2: The long term, they increase their prices gradually and make up for the losses they made. So I think for the government, there's still a lot they can consider at this point. And like Michelle said, because of the way the budget is, the government is not going to touch the taxes. They're not going to do that. Last time they touched only the margins, but that also affected the SOEs within the sector, bust NP and all of that. So this time we don't know whether conversations are advanced or they're now beginning to see whether they can touch the margins again. Maybe if not the entire two cities that they took off diesel the last time, maybe one city, because 17 cities elevated, and if it reaches 20 Ghana cities, the politics will entice again. Both sides will be saying that we bust it to 20 cities again. So I think these are the things that the government will be considering.
3: Well, let's shift our attention to something I'm sure I have experienced it. I'm sure you've also experienced it. So the BOG released a statement last week warning traders against rejecting the coins, and now. I mean, I'm sure you have experience, because I have. I remember. You haven't. Michelle, have you?
1: No.
3: Really?
1: I mean, I hear it, but I haven't experienced.
3: Really? Yeah. So let me tell you my story. I went to buy a bottle of water, and it was two cedis or so. Then I had coins on me. I mean, why should I give you 10 cedis when I can give you two cedis? And unfortunately for me, I'm saying unfortunately because the trader rejected it. I had 20 pesos coins. You need 10 of them for two cedis. And then she said, I won't take it.
2: Wow.
3: Yeah, so she rejected it. And so I had to give her like 20 cedis, and then she had to change for me. I didn't see the sense in it. I was really angry. I couldn't do anything about it. But that's the story of a lot of people, even if you haven't experienced it.
1: A lot
3: of people are complaining about it. And that's the reason why the BOG decided to release the statement. But let me find out from you, why do you think these traders reject the coins?
2: Well, I think a part that people don't really focus on is that if you keep rejecting, say, 20 pesos or 50 pesos, people start pricing it at once.
1: Yeah.
2: No, so that feeds into inflation, which is why the BOG is also very heavy on this. Aside for the fact that this is legal tender, everyone is required to accept the coin. Even the 1 peso coin, you are required to accept it. Once you don't, you keep rejecting these levels of denomination, the fewer coins, prices just go up naturally because you can't sell what I say 30 pesos because the 10 pesos is missing. People don't really have 10 pesos anymore. So you sell it at 40 pesos or 50 pesos. If you sell it at 40 pesos, you're giving someone 50 pesos, the 10 pesos will be missing. You'll be like, oh, let's take it away. So this also feeds into inflation, which is why the BOG is very heavy on this at the moment. And I think for the traders, some of them understand the economics of it, which is why some of them do this on purpose. Because I don't understand why you wouldn't accept a 20 pesos coin. I really don't get it. The 1 peso, that's what we did with 1 peso, and then it's almost disappeared.
3: Yes, I haven't seen the 1 peso.
1: 5 peso has also gone.
2: But then with those coins, they are very small. Yeah. So the explanation was that they get missing a lot, which is why the traders rejected them. But then again, because they rejected these smaller coins, we barely see things being priced at that level where maybe 30 pesos. 45%. We don't see that anymore. We just see the 20, 50, and now 2 cedis.
3: 1 cedi. Yeah.
2: So it feeds into inflation, which is why some of the traders intentionally do this. Others also say they don't like, I don't know why they say they don't like coins anymore. But then, from the BOG's perspective, it's legal tender. You have to accept it. And you can be jailed or fined for this. And also, this is also to prevent inflation from getting out of control.
3: Yes, but the approach of the BOG in addressing this, releasing press statements, is that effective? Because if I'm going to buy water, something as common and basic as water, and this trader has rejected it, and you release a statement, I mean, how does she get to understand why there's a need for her to take the money?
1: I mean, Caleb has said, I mean, what the real cause is. And in 2007, when there was a redenomination, we saw that. The 1 peso got missing, 5 peso, we're not seeing them again. Yeah. They're saying it's too small. But again, I think this approach is quite a fragile fix. Because really, the trader who is not taking the coin is expecting that the next trader will also not take it.
2: Yeah.
1: And if millions of people or shop operators are refusing to take it, how is an arrest of one person who refused to take it do anything? I don't think that will necessarily solve the problem. Because again, if I decided not to take it, and you know, they discuss amongst each other.
3: Yeah.
1: So the next trader knows, the next trader knows. They decide that, okay, we're not taking it. And that's how come, like Caleb said, instead of charging 40 pesos, then we'll do it 50 pesos. Then I don't even have to talk about 10 pesos change here.
3: Yeah.
1: And so definitely, I don't think this will necessarily solve the problem. I just think it's unrealistic to say that you'd arrest somebody. Unless, of course, we're able to find an escape route.
2: Yeah.
1: And then it's all over the news, and probably people will start, because we've had this thing before. I think earlier this year, when the 20 peso rejection started, there was something of this sort that Abayin Sewanji, you'll be arrested. But people were still rejecting it.
2: Yeah.
1: Just like your case. I mean, how would you not take 20 pesos?
3: I mean.
1: And even this morning, I heard even 50 pesos, some are not taking to the 1 cedi coin. It doesn't make any sense. Why are you not taking the 1 cedi coin anyway? But again, BOG's approach, I don't think can necessarily solve the problem, if you ask me. I really don't think it will necessarily solve the problem. Maybe what the BOG can do, and or maybe the Traders Union or something, is probably to make sure that pricing of goods and services are done properly, so that you don't price something at, let's say, 9 cedis, 35 pesos, and then you're looking for change. And that, again, because we're not getting the change, then I'm ramping it up. But when you go to stores like ShopRite and Melcom, and you're able to...
3: I think sometimes you can even give it a 1 peso. Yeah.
1: Exactly. What would I do with this? Because when you go out to a regular trader or a regular shop owner, he or she won't take it. But also, I think mobile money somehow is solving part of this problem.
2: Because you can sell
1: it. Yes, if you're paying using mobile money, you get to pay the 9 peso.
3: 0.0.
1: Yes, but
3: 0.0.
1: Again, not everybody too likes to pay with mobile money. I mean, so this is quite dicey for me, if you ask me. And, well, the warning is right, but we need an escape route. Until then, it would just be news in the air.
3: Yeah. But if people are not accepting the coins, is there not time for the BOG to say, we will stop printing and then focus on just one CD, the one CD. Mm. Because the argument again is that 10 pesos, the one peso, has no value.
1: Yeah.
3: I cannot buy anything with it. So why are you giving me that amount?
1: Mm-hmm.
3: So if there's no value in these coins, maybe the BOG should stop printing, and that will save them some mm-hmm. cost as well, and focus on the notes. Is that a good argument?
2: I think this is what the BOG is trying to prevent. Because okay. once people come to this level of, you know, appreciation of the mass, the traders don't even regard the 10 pesos, 20 pesos. Mm-hmm. People stop pricing at that level. So
1: yeah.
2: the cheapest are going to get a good, say, one CD. Then from the two, you'll see one CD, 50 pesos. Go to mm-hmm. two CDs. You don't see maybe 10 CDs, 40 pesos anymore. You just see 10 CDs, 11 CDs, 12 CDs. And that's pricing people out of the market. That's going to increase, you know, people exposed to poverty. And so inflation again as will come through all of it. So I think the BOG, this could be a first step in a series of events that the BOG is trying to do. I don't think just a press statement will do anything, like Michelle said. But then maybe if the BOG and then Ghana Police Service embarks on maybe, you know, a few days of exercise where they keep arresting people and then, you know, putting them out there in the media and all of that, that could change something. But then again, this is where the NCC also comes in. The NCC needs to educate the marketswoman, educate the traders and all of that as to the importance of, you know, not trying to stop the coin from being in circulation, because it's eventually affect them. Once people can't buy, say, pure water at maybe 50 pesos, everyone will just switch to bottled water. And the pure water operators will be a disadvantage because they also get their living through the 50 pesos pure water and all of that. So I think this affects the wider economy, and the BOG is right to, you know, stepping down to say they're going to clamp on this. But then again, a press statement like Michelle said, I don't think that's maybe the long-term goal for the BOG. This could probably be just phase one mm-hmm. of, you know, to see how the market will react to the BOG now saying that, you know, this is a crime, you can go to prison or be fined for this. We might see how things will pan out in the first month or few weeks of this new directive. From there, if there are some major arrests and, you know, people go to, or people are paying fines for rejecting the coins, then I think we might see another step in the right direction. But then this is all depends on consumers. Are consumers willing to say, I'm going to court to testify against someone for refusing to take 20
1: pesos? The Ghanaian problem.
2: Exactly.
1: The
2: so
1: problem.
2: It's two sides of the coin. The consumers also need to follow this up to the end, as well as the traders and the law enforcement agencies.
1: But this morning on my way here, I think I was discussing this with a driver. I was asking him, when last did you buy anything with a 20 pesos coin? And he said, oh, they don't take it. So I have a lot of them here. And I'm like, okay, so BOG is saying that they're going to be arresting people. If anybody refuses to take your coin, do you think you would go ahead to report? He says, oh, you go to the police station, you'll just waste your time.
2: Because 20 pesos, you know,
1: some way, somehow, we don't even have trust in our law enforcement agencies. That is also another problem, because they think that you can bribe your way out. That issue of bribery has not necessarily died in the system. People still feel that even if you go and report me, so you reported me to a policeman for not taking 50 pesos. I can give that policeman some 260. Let's just end it.
2: Exactly, yeah.
1: Mm. So I don't know. And if BOG is going to go out with police officers, and that's also money.
2: Yeah. But it's their job.
3: Anyway. And it's for a greater good, right?
2: Yeah, exactly.
3: Because at the end of the day, you talked about the implications on the economy, particularly inflation. How prices of goods and services are going up because people
1: and even our currency, because there's a feedback loop. So inflation is making you not price things as low as 5 pesos. And then the next thing, you're going to round up the price. And rounding up the price is going to bring more inflation. And the next denomination will also lose its usefulness.
2: Exactly.
1: So now 20 pesos, so before it was 5 pesos. Now 10 pesos is useless. Now 20% is beginning to look useless.
3: Beginning,
1: what happens is already useless. Then 50 pesos, and the next thing, even the 1 CD, 2 CD coin will become useless. And why should that happen? I just think that there should be some sort of strict pricing rule on because how you've been buying safety pin for 50 pesos.
3: Mm. Mm.
1: There should be some.
3: It
1: some
3: doesn't make sense.
1: It doesn't make any
3: safety pin. Well, that's how we wrap up market headlines. But the Michelle and Winston and Caleb will continue and take you through the budget. Budget in detail, gold board in focus. That will be after this break.
1: Oh, but before we go, congratulations to our newly graduated master's graduates,
2: from
1: right?
2: University of Ghana.
1: Yeah, University of Ghana.
3: You had to add that, right?
1: Very important. Which institution?
3: Yeah. Right after the break, they continue with the budget.
4: To curb gold smuggling, formalize the gold trade, and ensure that a greater share of Ghana's mineral wealth benefits the Ghanaian people. Through this intervention, Ghana generated an additional $15 billion United States dollars in foreign exchange inflows from gold, significantly strengthening reserve accumulation and supporting exchange rate stability. This single policy measure improved Ghana's current account balance by 6.4 percentage points from a surplus of 1.9% in 2024 to 8.3% in 2025. Mr. Speaker, this represents a 4 times increment of the current account surplus in just one calendar year. Mr. Speaker, this was not simply a gold policy. This was a macroeconomic stabilization policy designed to strengthen the city, build external buffers, and restore confidence in the Ghanaian economy. To reinforce these gains, government developed and is implementing the Ghana Accelerated National Reserve Accumulation Policy, GANRAP, with the objective of increasing Ghana's international reserve to the equivalent of 15 months of import cover by end of 2028. In a landmark initiative, Mr. Speaker, government has also reached agreement with large-scale mining companies to purchase 30% of their annual gold production for refinery by local refineries, strengthening domestic value addition and supporting reserve accumulation.
1: You're welcome back to Beyond the Numbers.

0: jobs and all the rest. How do you need jobs? This is a classical economy where a government has to spend to stimulate growth.
1: Mm-hmm.
0: And even spending in the right sectors, where are you going to get the money from?
1: Mm-hmm. Well, having said all of these things, George, so I'm asking, is this fiscal, the position of the finance minister to ensure that there's some amount of level of fiscal discipline, is it the right, like, I mean, the level of fiscal discipline, is it the right level of fiscal discipline? Because regardless, we still need some spending as well.
0: Mm. I mean, that's what I'm saying. Where is the money going to come from?
1: Mm.
0: There are economic theorists that believe, or some economic classical theory that believe that as a developing economy, you need to spend. You cannot go with an aggressive fiscal consolidation to get the required results for an economy like Ghana. And you have to do something about it. That's what I'm saying, that there is nothing wrong. But again, there are immediate shocks when it comes to spending and long-term shocks when it comes to spending. Looking at what is happening in the Middle East and all those things, it appears that things might not be good for us going forward. I think that it is something he'll be struggling right now to see what would be the best approach going forward.
1: Mm.
0: You can keep the brakes and have the inflation still being single digit, but it is not creating the jobs that you want. And again, don't forget that we are a year away going to election.
1: Yeah.
0: There's a challenge of the fiscal discipline to ensure that we are not hit by the election curse where we spend on nobody's business.
1: Mm-hmm.
0: And also to ensure that, listen, how do I keep a good report card to present to the electorate in an election year?
1: Yeah.
0: So, listen, I don't want to be a finance minister at this time because listen, it is a tough time for the minister if you want to be real, if you want to be practical, and also in economics, they'll say, there is the political economy that you have to deal with.
1: Yeah.
0: Also, Minister of Finance.
1: Well, Caleb, ahead of tomorrow, what are the three biggest statements that you're looking out for from the Finance Minister?
2: Well, I think the first one I'm looking out for is the primary balance rule. Now, that was adjusted by the new government to 1.5% of GDP. Now, that's very high. Mm-hmm. If you want to be spending, it shouldn't be 1.5%. But then again, this is one of the things that's really locked the hands of the government and the finance ministry, because you need to meet that rule within the amended PFM, the act that was amended by the finance ministry. So again, the IMF is also in town. They are about to release their staff level agreement. I think it should be out somewhere next week. The IMF is also saying that probably the government can't consider lowering the rule from 1.5 to about 0.5%.